What you fear, nigga? I people ball that fist. You can't walk the streets cause you ain't equipped. What you fear, nigga? I people ball that fist. You can't walk the streets cause you ain't equipped. What you fear, nigga? We deep from Bronx to bricks. We speak the dead verse, subversive script.

stay potent to gas a broken man. Eyes keep focusing. 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

0: week this man rich in a health, rich in a wealth.
1: I know.
2: You see, you see, you see, you see, you see, you see, you see, you see, you see.

0: know, I think I'll tell you the story of my life.
1: You tell me.
2: I want to hear too.
0: I was born in Anamush, North Dakota, a long time ago, see? And now I'm lucky enough to be here with you.
1: Yeah, but what's happened to the tree?

0: drop him off.
1: Yeah, if we Charlie, some small problem. We for commot you for the track top.
0: Oh.
1: Yeah, because as Mensa talk, say, 8 MCs plus some. Yeah, if we add you, that will be 10.
0: Oh. So
1: we go commot you. Sorry, next time. Or?
0: Oh.
1: Okay.
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Is the machine plugged in and switched on? 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Is the door properly closed?

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Cause he wasn't just falling, no, no, he was having a fall. Just then, from the window of a passing car, he hears the voice of a woman say, "Are you okay?" 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

0: Museum. 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Das Interview wird in englischer Sprache stattfinden. So, let's switch to English now.
1: That's fine.
0: So, thank you very much for joining me today.
1: You're welcome.
0: I'm really happy to have you here as a part of this episode.
1: Mm-hmm.
0: So, can you please introduce yourself?
1: Okay, thank you so much for having me, Manuela. Yes, so my name is Nonye Felicity. I'm African and I'm Nigerian. I'm here in Austria studying my course in English and American Studies, my master's to be precise. And so far, I've been enjoying Austria.
0: Yeah, very cool.
1: Thank you.
0: So you told me beforehand you are not just working for or with Megaphone, you're doing also other stuff. Can you talk about this a little bit?
1: Uh-oh. Okay. Yes. So aside being for Megaphone, I also love life. I love culture. I love children. I love meeting people. Means in administration, human resources. I joined a lot of clubs with strong women. But my passion above all this is working with younger people, children especially. I love teaching them how to build confidence in themselves. I love teaching them how to believe in themselves through dance, drama, fashion, you know. Children mean a lot to me because they are innocent and they are desperate to learning new things. So I taught it as an opportunity to teach children here, especially in Austria, from Africa, or children with African roots, because they're actually born here in Austria, about their language and speaking the language.
0: Yeah, that's very cool. I love it. Yeah, so let's talk about the Megaphone. Can you tell me more, what does your work as a Megaphone vendor looks like in your everyday life? And what does Megaphone means to you?
1: Okay, Megaphone is supposed to be a street magazine. However, it goes beyond a street magazine because it talks about life generally. Megaphone talks about culture. It's not limited to what people might just pass by and forget. I think people should pay more attention to the Megaphone magazine. You know, it talks a lot about different things, different aspects in life. You know, how people survive, everyday life generally. Waking up, sleeping, we might think it's just a regular routine, but it's actually a major thing, you know. So aside being a street magazine, it has also helped a lot of people, especially people trying to integrate in Austria, immigrants, people who are not settled, you know, to start off their lives, you know. It assists them financially. At the same time, it's an avenue for immigrants, you know, vendors, to meet new people every day. And trust me, it's a wonderful feeling meeting people every day while trying to sell the magazine to them.
0: Thank you. Mm-hmm. What opportunities has Megaphone opened up for you personally?
1: Wow. That's a big question. In a very small way. Opportunities. Never take each day for granted. Because every day I meet different people, you know, while trying to sell the magazine. I meet the older people, the younger people. I meet people with different faces, different colors, and it means a lot to me. And being in Austria, the major language is German.
0: Mm.
1: I don't speak German so well, and I thought not in

0: of it. But while in Austria and trying to sell the magazine, I am forced to speak German to the people I meet every day. Simple words, simple sentences, you know, help to improve my German.
1: Mm-hmm.
0: You know, saying Guten Morgen, hello, kann ich helfen? You know, this might be little, but it kind of has forced me to be more interested in the language. Because if I speak English and they don't understand, then how can I communicate with them?
1: Mm-hmm.
0: It has also made me appreciate, you know, a different language aside mine, which is English. So learning German is an added advantage for me.
1: Mm-hmm.
0: Yeah. So I meet all sorts of people, and people sometimes, most of the time actually, are very nice to me. You know, they just see me and they smile, and smiling means a lot to me, you know, just because of the magazine. So sometimes some people are in a hurry. Sometimes while I'm at my stand, I meet people who just want to see me and say, hello, you're here again. Oh, that's good. How was your day? Just asking me simple questions about my daily life mean a lot to me.
1: Mm-hmm.
0: Yes. So meeting people is a wonderful feeling.
1: Yeah, that's so beautiful.
0: Yeah.
1: So people are coming to you just for you?
0: Well, not necessarily. Everybody has something to do when they come. Yeah, so of course it's not me. I'm not so much of that. But because I sell the magazine, funny enough, some people just walk up to me, not necessarily for the magazine, you know, but
1: mm-hmm.
0: they just want to say hi.
1: Yeah.
0: Sometimes they go in, buy me some groceries, buy me coffee, give me some tips. And I push to them the magazine and say, come on, have a look at the magazine. And it makes them interesting. So through Megaphone, I've made a lot of friends.
1: Wow. You
0: know? Yeah, I've made a lot of friends. I might not know their names, but their faces alone mean a lot to me.
1: Yeah.
0: Their smile, you know, saying hi. Then I'm so intrigued by parents who come with their little kids. They always look at me. Maybe it's because of my skin color, you know, they are amazed by the difference in my color. I don't feel any form of discrimination, actually. I feel, you know, they are more curious as to where I'm from. So it makes me feel special when they mm-hmm. give me that look. You
1: okay.
0: know? Yeah.
1: Yeah.
0: Yeah.
1: Mm-hmm. And are there some challenges you are facing as a vendor?
0: Would I say there are challenges? Yeah, I will say so. You know, sometimes some customers are grouchy. They don't want to talk to you. You know, initially it was demoralizing, especially when I come up with a big smile and I say, hello, you know, sometimes they're in a hurry.
1: Mm.
0: Sometimes they just, it's a good thing for me, but they just want to give me a tip and they don't want to buy the magazine. They just maybe like, come on, the magazine is, it has a fixed price, but they might give me less than that. So I end up having more magazines,
1: mm-hmm.
0: you know, with me, because they just want to just give me a tip and not take the magazine, you know. So I really can't force them to buy the magazine, but I try to talk to them and tell them about some of the content, interesting mm-hmm. content about the magazine. Yeah.
1: Okay. But what are other challenges? Like, I think about the weather. Or
0: the weather. First of all, I'm from Africa, so I am not used to the cold weather in Austria.
1: Yeah.
0: But I gradually started getting used to it. Yeah, the weather could be very, very, very funny. You know, standing outside, we are not allowed to stay inside the stores where you're positioned. You know, so standing outside, you know, walking around, the weather could be harsh. Now it's winter, it's cold. I can't stand the winter, but it's okay. I move around, I say hello. And, well, above all, the good thing about it is that some of the customers, you know, some of the people I meet, they understand and they say, come on, you want something? You want a cup of coffee? You want something hot, you know, to keep you warm, you know, so, but the weather, You know, when it's cold, it's cold. And yeah, when it's hot, it's hot. Yeah, yeah. That's a major challenge, actually.
1: Okay. Mm-hmm. Yeah. And how do you experience the value of the megaphone for yourself, but also for the whole megaphone community?
0: Wow. A good question, mm-hmm. but I would answer in a very simple way. It actually helps financially.
1: Mm-hmm.
0: You know, aside meeting people, you know, standing for hours, it adds value because at the end of the day, you go home with something, you know, that could, you know, enable you to support yourself financially, you know. You get some extra money, you know, which could also assist you every time you're there. You know, it's a good thing because there must be a time you get extra money from mm-hmm. your regular, you know, income.
1: Okay.
0: So it also helps. You could use it to buy groceries. You could save up to pay for something major. You know, so it actually adds value.
1: Mm-hmm.
0: You know? Yeah.
1: And do you feel that megaphone helps to create more inclusion or visibility for people who maybe migrated here?
0: Yes, it does, actually. It does, because a major issue with migrants here is getting jobs, you know, because if you're here and you don't speak German, even if you're qualified for the job, if you don't communicate in German, getting a job, it's almost impossible.
1: Mm-hmm.
0: So it could be frustrating, you know. There are people, migrants who are well-educated,
1: mm-hmm.
0: who come in here, you know, but even simple jobs, very manual jobs, you know, they can't get because they don't speak the language yet or good enough, you know. So it actually takes time, you know, a language you're not used to. It takes time, so within that period of learning the language, trust me, megaphone comes in handy.
1: Mm-hmm.
0: Yeah, so while waiting to get a regular job, megaphone is there, you know, you sell your magazines, you meet people, so you get extra money, so you could save up, and I think that's a whole lot, you mm-hmm. know, while waiting for a good job. You know, in the interim, of course, you have to learn the language. Yeah.
1: Mm.
0: So the language is top priority. But while waiting, megaphone comes in very handy.
1: Yeah.
0: Yes, it does.
1: Okay.
0: Mm-hmm.
1: Beautiful.
0: Yeah.
1: How did you get in touch with megaphone? How is this process of getting a job there?
0: Yes, I was trying to get a job due to my inability to speak the language yet,
1: mm-hmm.
0: you know. I walked up to Caritas, and they gave me an offer. Would I want to be a megaphone vendor? Yes, and that was how I started through Caritas.
1: Mm-hmm.
0: Yeah, they've been wonderful.
1: Okay, yeah. So it's easy to get this kind of job, or is there a lot of
0: bureaucracy?
1: Bureaucracy.
0: Yeah. Well, I won't say so. Maybe now. But a couple of months when I started, you know, they just looked through their data
1: mm-hmm.
0: and looked for available spots. And when they got one, you know, they just said, can you do this?
1: Mm-hmm.
0: And I said, okay. And I got it. So it wasn't a big deal. So okay. I think over time, more and more immigrants have come in to Graz. So they need jobs, you know, they need things to keep them going financially.
1: Mm-hmm.
0: So it's possible that most of the spots are filled up, you know.
1: Mm-hmm.
0: So, but it wasn't so much of a hustle for me.
1: Okay.
0: Yeah.
1: Mm-hmm. Mm-hmm. Are you just selling these magazines, or are you taking part in creating the topics and what's inside the illustrations?
0: Oh, yeah. A very spontaneous person.
1: Mm-hmm.
0: And I love being a contributor.
1: Mm-hmm.
0: Anywhere I find myself, I love adding value.
1: Mm-hmm.
0: Yeah, so some time ago, I I had to walk up to the megaphone personnel.
1: Mm-hmm.
0: And because I observed that people were not buying the magazine, they would rather just give me tips.
1: Mm-hmm.
0: Of course, giving me tips was a good thing, but I ended up having more magazines to take home, actually. So I felt it wasn't right. You mm-hmm. know, it would be better off if I sell the magazine, okay, and people learn about, you know, the content. They read it, actually. You know, so it's actually a win-win situation for me. You buy the magazine at the selling price and read about it. So I get my money, and the Megaphone magazine is also sold.
1: Mm-hmm.
0: So I felt a little concerned because people were not buying as much as expected. So I had to walk up to the personnel at the Megaphone office, and I gave some recommendations that I could actually contribute to some of the content. I could do one or two things, say some things also about my experience, and they were very grateful about it because I actually have some work experience in my home country in social work and TV presenting.
1: Mm-hmm.
0: Yeah. Then culture, children, which is my passion, you know. So I could just give them some content. And the good thing is that the stories in Megaphone is not restricted. So you can actually talk about anything, everyday life. Being alive is a major thing for me. So don't just take sleeping and waking up for granted. Let every day count. Okay, so when you wake up, you brush your teeth, you go outside, you know, every day is a memory.
1: Mm-hmm.
0: Okay, so I thought about some things which I could, you know, give to them, you know, some content, some stories, and they were quite interested. So I'm sure over time there will be actually some contributions I would add to mm-hmm. Megaphone. Yeah. Okay. Not just selling the magazine.
1: Mm-hmm.
0: Yeah.
1: Okay. So you have a really beautiful mindset.
0: Yeah. Thank you so much.
1: And when you think about the next years, what are your hopes for the future of Megaphone?
0: My hopes. Well, I don't own Megaphone, but my hopes is to be a major contributor, add value to mm-hmm. Megaphone, because I'm someone that never forget when good things happen to me through people. So even when I didn't have a regular job, when I had not started, Megaphone was there. So the least I can do is add value, say thank you, okay? So I believe in growth. Mm-hmm. Wherever I find myself, I want to be in the midst of people and places where there is growth. I don't like being stagnant. So the least I can do is add value. So I hope in the next couple of years for Megaphone, they'll be able to sell more. You know, they will have more social media presence. They will have more viewers. They will have more customers, more vendors who, like me, who would say lovely things about Megaphone. You know, this is a platform which you are giving Megaphone to expand. And I hope they would be able to sell more. And actually, they are doing very well now because they have gone beyond the regular magazine. I noticed that they actually have a children's magazine.
1: Mm-hmm.
0: So it's not just limited to adults. Children can also read, you know. And they have jotters. So I think they are being more versatile, as in doing other things, yeah.
1: Okay, mm-hmm. Nice. Mm-hmm. And what are your hopes for yourself for the next years or for the future?
0: Well, I Austria for me is a different place.
1: Mm-hmm.
0: So I'd love to know more about Austria, you know, understand the system.
1: Mm-hmm.
0: I love my studies in Austria. I love the people I meet. They are really different from where I come from, and I love learning new things. So I would really want to know more about Austria and the EU generally.
1: Mm-hmm.
0: You know, the Austrians I have met have been quite interesting, you know. So, yeah, I would want to, you know, for now, I would want to know more about Austria,
1: yeah,
0: and its environs. Yeah.
1: So I think your work at Megaphone will help you.
0: Yeah. Funny enough, I've met quite some interesting people. I've met people who walked up to me and said, oh, come on, how can you be doing this kind of job? You should be doing other things, you know. Let's meet up somewhere. Let's talk about some things. Yeah. And I took their contact. We exchanged contacts, and I've made some friends. I met a lady who we spoke, and after that, we met in church. We exchanged numbers, and we've been chatting, you know. So, yeah. It's been interesting.
1: Yeah. Mm-hmm. Wow.
0: Mm-hmm.
1: So you're building relationships through Megaphone?
0: Yeah, sure. Mm-hmm. I am. Mm-hmm.
1: For the end, I want you to ask, if you could send a message to everyone out there, what would you like them to know?
0: Well, let there be peace in the world. Let there be unity. Okay? Let us appreciate one another, irrespective of our color, our background, you know. Let there be love. It matters a lot. Being alive is a major thing. There are lots of things that happen in different parts of the world, you know. So coming together, appreciating one another, even though we are different, we have different backgrounds. It's a whole lot. I love culture. I love meeting people. I'm a very spontaneous person. So meeting people, talking, you know, it's a whole lot. So I wish and I hope that there's more love and unity, you know, amongst people. And there should be more investment in children, you know.
1: That's true.
0: Because they are the next generation.
1: Yeah.
0: Yeah. Before you know, you're 10 years gone. Before you know, you get tired of the same thing. But this, the younger generation, the upcoming generation, they would tend to know more. They're more curious. They're more creative, you know. So, yeah.
1: Mm. So you're taking care of our children. Also, you're making these classes. And
0: yes. Yeah. Recently, I observed, because I'm someone that tried to create opportunities for myself. I don't wait for the opportunity to come. Yeah. Yes, that's the good thing about life. Don't, no matter what situation you find yourself, try and see how you can contribute. So I observed that there were quite some children, you know, from my home country who couldn't speak their local dialect. Well, I don't blame them, you know. So I thought it an opportunity to teach them, and they were really interested, you know. And it's, for me, it's an opportunity for them to learn about their roots, you know. It's quite fun for me, because children are innocent, they are very curious, and it was really wonderful. I taught them how to dance. They started learning, you know, building confidence in themselves. In fact, when I first met a couple of them, they told me, oh, I'm sorry, I'm not a dancer. I'm a basketballer. I can't do this. No, Auntie Noye, I'm sorry. I can't do this. I can't. But when I took my time, I was very patient with them, teaching them some songs in my local dialect, teaching them some dance moves, making them do some catwalk on the runway, you know, making them feel very special, like they are models. I observed that each day I teach them, they have more and more confidence. It builds confidence in them. You know, I love confident children. You know, it boosted their self-esteem. And you won't believe that the same kids who felt they couldn't dance, who told me, I'm sorry, Auntie Noye, I'm a basketballer, they became very good dancers just after about 3 or 4 classes of teaching them how to sing and dance.
1: Mm-hmm.
0: They started walking, you know, like models. You know, they were able to speak a little bit of their indigenous language, you know, Igbo. And I was really impressed. And we had an event recently, the Igbo end of the year party here in Graz. It was a wonderful, wonderful turnout. And the children who I trained within, let's say, 4 classes, they performed wonderfully well. They were so excited. I would tell you, I had a challenge, actually. When we started the classes, it was very difficult for me. Over time, they started speaking, they started singing, you know. The basketballers, they were moving their bodies. I was so impressed. So, you know, after the event, it was a large turnout. You know, Igbo men and women who have been here for many years were really impressed. They were so happy that it was a colorful event. And afterwards, I asked these children how they enjoyed the event. And they said, Auntie Noye, it was the best day of my life.
1: Mm.
0: Yeah. So, yeah, it was really good. Mm. I felt when they said that was all that mattered to me.
1: Mm.
0: You know, it wasn't... I actually forgot about all the effort I put in, the stress, the shouting, you know how kids are, you know, it's, but they were happy. You could see the smile on their faces. That meant a whole lot to me. Yeah. Yeah.
1: Beautiful.
0: Mm-hmm.
1: Thank you very much.
0: Thank you for having me.
1: I'm happy to hear and learn more about you and your work. And
0: mm-hmm.
1: I find you so inspiring.
0: Oh. Thank you so
1: really,
0: much.
1: Really, I'm very, very happy that I met you.
0: Yeah.
1: Thank you very much.
0: Thank you. Thank you for having me.
1: Thank you for being here and share your perspectives.
0: Thank you, Manuela.
1: Do you have anything else you want to tell our audience?
0: Be open-minded.
1: Mm-hmm.
0: Don't judge people. You know, people come from different places, they have different problems, you know, different issues. Appreciate everyone or each person. Don't just be open-minded. Don't be too judgmental. Let there be love and peace, you know. Most importantly,
1: mm-hmm.
0: try and always look at the good sides of life.
1: Mm-hmm.
0: You know, it might be bad at some point, but look at life positively. Appreciate one another. Don't be too judgmental. Okay? Just be open-minded.
1: Yeah.
0: That's about it. I really can't. I didn't compose a poem, so that's my everyday take. When I wake up, I'm like, okay, Noye, you have to learn something new today. What's going to happen today? You know, so I'm really excited about every day I see life, I'm healthy, you know, what can I do today? What can I learn today? You know, I try to look at life positively, even if, trust me, every day is not a good day for me, but I don't look at it, you know, downwards. How do you say it? When you have lemons, you make a lemonade. Yeah, so I try to make the best of every situation I find myself.
1: I think this is a very important mindset to go through this life and thank you.
0: Thank you so much, Emanuela.
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0: I'm the hardest round. I told your mother, can't stop me now. Listen to me now. 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And if you want me, then come on, get me now. 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
1: Hello.
0: People sing around. 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

0: 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Today, I'm thrilled to showcase some incredible Austrian tracks in episode 119. From mellow and soothing melodies to hip-hop and punk, we've got a diverse mix that highlights unique and vibrant Austrian music scene. So, to kick off today's show, we're staying right here in Graz, our beautiful city on the Mur River in southern Austria. The band Nitsch has dedicated a song to the local jazz bar Café Hello Josefine. Nick McCarthy, former principal songwriter of the indie rock band Franz Ferdinand, left the band in 2016 and moved to Germany, where he continued his musical journey with new projects. In 2020, he met Niklas Mitteregger, a musician and actor from Graz, at the Music Residenz Theater. Together, they formed the duo Nitsch and have been releasing music since 2022. In March 2024, they released their debut EP Nieder mit der Welt. Their new single and the album from which it is taken, both titled Bad von Josefine, are set to be released in September 2024 on the German label Staatsakt Records. Nitsch creates a blend of Austropop, Italo-disco, and indie rock with their songs, often revolving around the various facets of love. Now, they invite you into the nostalgic world of the Bar von Josefine. Welcome.
1: Was kann ich noch fragen? 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

Coming up next is one of my current favorites with Conny Frischauf. Kenne Keine Töne is the second studio album by the Vienna-based artist. Bridging pop and experimentation, she explores the ephemeral, transitions, and sonic thresholds, creating a captivating sound laboratory that invites us to readjust our listening habits. The phenomena around us are not as we see them, and Frischauf leads us into her synesthetic sound laboratory, where she acoustically explores stones, wind, water, and other phenomena, pairing them with delicate pop elements to create true marvels. Across the 16 tracks for her latest album, Frischauf plays with our senses. So for example, field recordings, meticulously mixed percussion instruments, aerophones, hand claps, and even cozy synth sounds become finely balanced antagonists on this album, delving deep into our auditory senses. Once inside our inner ear, the music tickles us. It nudges us and haptically touches us from within, prompting us to touch our ears with our hands to reassure ourselves and making us wonder, is it possible to be on both sides of the auditory funnel at the same time? So, without further ado, we're going to listen to the track Schall und Schwer. Enjoy!

And now we're moving on to Ence. Ence is the new power duo of the Viennese clubbing darlings and producers Kenji Araki and YB Soul. Post-2010's internet pop and experimental club sounds inform their sentimental retelling of well-known desires. Ence's effective live shows and vocal performances reflect the experiences of wandering through the night, lost and hurt, but at least you're with your friends. Their second single by Screens, with many S's, invites you to dance chaotically through the streets of your chosen home city while passerbys catch glimpses of your eyes obscured by dirty sunglasses. A temporary melting of pedestrianism and escapism leads to social juxtapositions that need to erupt in contemplation, confusion, and ecstasy. So who is more present? The hedonist looking at life through chaos or the commuter stuck in the void of their screens? Musically, the song matches the energy of dance punk, while the fragmenting feedback creates a wall of noise that builds a tension through alleviating the need for a traditional hook. A few drums and distorted bass highlights the comedic shallowness of the mundane, all the while flirting with hidden complexity often hidden in plain sight. So now, give it up for Ence and Screens.

0: So let's stay in this lively atmosphere and dive into a hip-hop segment prepared by a lovely colleague, Thomas, from Radio Helsinki. Enjoy!
1: Hello, Europe, and hello to all our partner radio stations. My name is Thomas, and I selected some of the best hip-hop and rap tracks from the first half of 2024. Especially, I chose from a Graz-based label called Kopf, Herz, Hand, means Head, Heart, Hand. Three artists released music. The first one is from Flowgy. His debut album is called Zart Me, which means that is good. From his 12-track debut album, I selected the second track called We Are Mosaic, which means like it's like a mosaic. Flowgy created this song together with Bettina Feconia.
2: Yeah. Ich hab mir das genau angeschaut, mit dem inneren Auge, es hat dagegen gesprochen, doch ich hab den Stimmen nicht laut drauf vertraut, dass wenn ich traum bleib, Zweifel aufschreib, kann uns nicht lang dauern und mich außerdem auch

After Floji, we listen to Lux, also a Graz-based hip-hop and rap artist. He released in May the Nachtschattengewächs EP, which means Solanium EP. I selected the track Why, a very political track, which describes the negative rise of the right-wing politics.

My final track is the perfect summary for my monologue. The third artist that I selected for this episode of Indire is one of the founders of the label, Strange is his name. He's also released an EP called Orbit EP. I selected the tracks Nachts im Frost, which means Night in the Frost. He didn't make this track alone, his label colleagues Flochi and Lux are part of this track too. Next to that, the beat is by Soulist.

Thank you, Thomas, for this great hip-hop segment. Now, let's switch gears completely. Not only here in Austria do we look towards autumn with trepidation, feeling the looming shift to the right. Austria will be electing a new government this fall, and like in other parts of Europe, we also face the prospect of a far-right candidate on the ballot. The Graz-based band, Grazia Grant, has a clear message in response to this, and I quote, "Herbert must go." They're referring to the lead candidate of the Austrian Freedom Party, who spreads fear and tries to convince us that expelling foreigners is the answer to our problems. But we believe Herbert must go.

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2: So, you're listening to the Austrian edition of Indiere, our musical exchange program, today curated by Radio Helsinki from Graz. And you're still tuned in with your intern, Mirna. Last weekend near Graz, the Stern Festival took place, a three-day queer feminist multidisciplinary cultural festival. And I, your intern Mirna, had the pleasure of being there for my first live broadcasts. It was absolutely wonderful. One of the highlights was seeing the amazing band A's, whose gentle dream pop completely enchanted me. Now, I really hope they enchant you too. So here's A's with their song, Mother Did I Make You Proud, from

0: at the Stern Festival, as we say it, another standout was the duo Bouchon-Geisler. Their music defies genre conventions, blending multilingual lyrics, moving between composed and improvised music, and weaving together sounds and soundscapes. Based in Vienna, the duo comprises of Marta Bouchon, so vocals, cello, electric bass, and electronics, and of course Stefan Geisler, who does the vocals, keyboards, harmonicas, and electronics. They have recently released their EP, which is called Zero, Zero, Zero, Double, and Zero Again, on both cassette and vinyl. And now we're going to listen to their song Hello, Hello, How Are You, My Darling?
1: Hello, hello, how are you, darlings? Buongiorno, Radio Helsinki. Buongiorno, Radio Helsinki. We are Bouchon Geisler from Wien Valdieri. We're releasing a new EP. Zero_Zero_Zero on Goldgrip Records at the end of this week. Available on vinyl and on cassette. Holding the EP cover in my hands, I see soft seals on a sandy beach in the sun, just waiting for the waves of our music to reach their bodies and to get up and dance. And now one of the tunes on our new EP.

Welcome to the Consume Land Flea Market. This is the atmospheric setting and at the same time the luminous title of the debut album of young producer Noyama. I quote, "It centers on the contradiction between turbo-capitalist consumerism and the desire for vintage stuff in all kinds of shapes and colors to escape reality for a bit. I think it's quite a nice and suitable metaphor for the position my generation is in right now," says the 21-year-old producer, musician, and interdisciplinary artist. On About 40 Minutes, Noah Berger, who grew up near Munich, spans a wide musical arc with his alter ego Noyama. He combines hip-hop aesthetics with playful electronica and acts skillfully in their intersections of pop, and even hits at the 70s funk hedonism, old-school house vibes, and modern J-pop sensibilities, which can all be found on Consume Land Flea Market. The binding agent of this album is Noyama's punk attitude, which comes through clearly on his tracks and beats and is an elementary part of his producer DNA. He says, "I just like to drift. It's very central to the way that I work." Noyama combines elements and working methods of the last 5 decades in a relaxed manner and bundles them together into a genuine piece of work. An emblematic

steps to a breath. When left, when left, when left, seeing inside in death. Touchdown from another plane, plane, plane, plane, plane, plane, plane, plane.

No episode of Indire without yours truly, Lili Vanilli. Servus! I have prepared some short and sweet tracks for you. Have a minute? The latest release from Austrian-based Pumpkin Records features 41 artists with 41 one-minute songs. And today I want to present you some of my favorites from the sampler Have a Minute. The sampler is dead. Long live the sampler. This once popular format for labels to showcase a range of their artists has somewhat fallen out of favor in recent years, but think of it as TikTok for analog hipster nerds. The contributor list is a vibrant mix of seasoned pumpkin veterans and new and up-and-coming acts, and once again, the charming label celebrates the joy of musical diversity beyond mainstream mush, whatever that might be today. The range spans from electronic sound experiments that conceptually and formally align with the sampler concept to beautiful folk tales told in 58 seconds. Nearly every genre is represented, and the short length of the songs allows this wild mix to come together perfectly on this record, and I'm truly happy to present you to my favorites of these 41 gems. We will listen to Billy Mpeg, Paul and Pets, Wise, Hella Comet, Hidden by the Grapes, and Johnny Bada. Enjoy!

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1: Ah, as time flies, we're nearing the end of episode 119 of Indiere, our independent music exchange radio program. But there's still time for a beautiful song and a warm greeting from Austria. Wolf Lehmann, one of Austria's most active figures in the scene, teamed up with the enchanting Monster Heart to release the beautiful song Circumstances just a few days ago. As Anna from Monster Heart describes it, it's a song for lying in the grass and just staring at trees. And with that, we bid a musical farewell and send lots of warm regards from Graz in Austria. This was your trusted intern Mirna for Radio Helsinki, und ich sag Bussi und Baba und auf Wiedersehen und bis zum nächsten Mal. Tune in next week for some nice tunes from Andalusia when we listen to a show from our friends from EMA RTV.

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0: I could show you my favorite obsession. I've been making a man with blonde hair and a tan, and he's good for relieving my tension. I'm just a sweet transvestite.

Yes, yes, yes. Oasis, Oasis, Oasis. Right here on In Tune with Paul O'Shea at Radio Helsinki 92.6. And thank you to my main man and Austria's number one Oasis fan, Jürgen Zach, on Cafe Manchester just before me. We are in Oasis Overdrive. We've all seen the videos, the clips, the images. The Gallagher brothers and the gang are back, and these gigs have been nothing short of a triumph to date. And why am I so excited about these, you ask? For I am off to Heaton Park this weekend to see Oasis close out their run of shows on their home turf in Manchester. So therefore, there is a lot of Oasis coming your way tonight. And that was Fade Away to start, one of their many brilliant and much revered B-sides. Fade Away was the B-side to Cigarettes and Alcohol when it was released way back in 1994. Right, even though Oasis are going to be dominating the airwaves here tonight, we're still going to hear from some other great bands, and as per usual, we'll be hearing something from Ireland. Let's check that one off right now. This is Pebble Dash. And this tune is called Cartography.

coming straight out of my hometown, Cork City. That is Pebble Dash with Cartography. That one just came out about 2 weeks ago now, and it's one of a few really exciting tracks that this four-piece band has released to date. Very cool shoegazy sound to those youngsters, a sound that is ever increasing in Cork City, and we love to see it and we definitely love to hear it. And for anyone that's interested, cartography is the study and practice of making and using maps. Bit of an Alan Partridge style line there. Let's crack on with another Oasis one now. This one hasn't been included in any of their set lists to date, but it's still just an ultimate tune of theirs. This is the Hindu Times.

That is the opening track from their album Heathen Chemistry. It's the Hindu Times, and something about that guitar riff has just been ringing around in my head constantly as I prepare for Sunday night. Released in April 2002, it was the lead single from Heathen Chemistry, and it scored Oasis their sixth number one in England, along with topping the charts in Canada, Italy and Scotland. It was also the first single both Gem Archer and Andy Bell featured on as official band members, both of whom are on board for this reunion tour and, in my humble opinion, make up the best version of Oasis in terms of musicianship. The title, The Hindu Times, also has no connection to the lyrics whatsoever, simply something that Noel Gallagher once saw written on a t-shirt in a charity shop. In keeping with Oasis, let's hear from another brilliant British band and who are in their own rights, I guess, one of the underdogs of that kind of Britpop era. This is The Charlatans with One to Another.

Welcome back to In Tune with Paul O'Shea right here on Radio Helsinki 92.6, the home of Oasis Mania here in Graz after Jürgen Zak on Cafe Manchester right before me. And how about that, eh? Some might say by Oasis, their first UK number one, and so many of their tunes topped the charts thereafter. Some might say was the lead single from What's the Story Morning Glory, and what a way for the band to solidify their status at the time with that track after the success of their debut album, Definitely Maybe. I can vividly remember the excitement of it when it came out, when it was released to the world. It's always been a real favourite of mine, and I know that it is right up there as my brother's top Oasis tune, so really looking forward to hearing it and enjoying it with Brian on Sunday night. It's been a summer of great gigs for me this year. First up was The Streets here in Orphim, of course. Then Future Islands in Milan last week, which was truly amazing, by the way. Oasis this weekend. And then Fontaines DC here in the city in August. And simply because I haven't played any Fontaines in ages, here is In the Modern World.

not just Dublin's finest, Ireland's very finest right there with In the Modern World from the groundbreaking fourth album from Fontaines DC called Romance. Really can't wait for the guys to bring their show to my new home of Graz. It's going to be a really special night for me personally as a long-serving fan of those lads from my native soil. August 21st in Freiluft Arena B, Fontaines DC. Get your ticket if they're not gone already. Right, so I played my brother's favourite Oasis tune and now it's time for mine. No matter how many times I try to think of their best tune, their top 5, their top 10 or whatever, it just always comes back to this one for me, Supersonic.

Oasis, Supersonic, the debut single from the band that would go on to rule the world, and more importantly for me, the band that would rule my musical world for the next 30 plus years. How little I knew their impact would have on me the very first time I heard that slide down the neck of the guitar right at the opening of that track. I still remember the first time I heard it in my old bedroom on the radio. First love, I guess. I'm going to stick some DMAs on next. Well, because their sound just fits tonight, seeing as they don't hide the fact that Oasis are one of their biggest influences. This is Lay Down by DMAs.

Lay Down by DMAs from their debut record Hills End in 2016. That opening guitar riff and hook throughout could definitely find its way onto some early Oasis work or B-side. They're from Sydney, Australia, and as I mentioned, are very big Oasis fans and very much influenced by the boys. They also do an absolutely breathtaking cover of Cher's Believe, which will put the song in a whole new light for you when you check it out. I actually played it here on a cover song special, so if you fancy going back through the vault of my old shows on CBA, please feel free to do so and you'll find it there. Okay, I'm having way too much fun here playing Oasis and related tunes. Time is ticking away and I could easily do this all night, so let's get the last few tracks in. A slower ballad number from Oasis now. This is Cast No Shadow.

again from What's the Story, Morning Glory. Of course, that was Cast No Shadow. And what a beautiful and moving piece that is. I believe that originally it was supposed to be a B-side, but it just turned out to be better than Noel Gallagher and the band had initially imagined, and therefore earns its place rightfully on What's the Story. And famously, within the sleeve notes of the album, Cast No Shadow is dedicated to Richard Ashcroft, then of The Verve, who Richard Ashcroft, of course, who supports Oasis on this tour. That is the perfect segue. This is Lucky Man by The Verve.

Welcome back to In Tune with Paul O'Shea. We're rounding up a show that has been dedicated to Oasis ahead of my trip to Heaton Park, Manchester, to see Oasis this weekend. We've just heard The Verve with Lucky Man, a tune that sits in its own world of brilliance. And you know what? I truly am a lucky man. Having missed out on Oasis tickets initially, like so many others, I resigned myself to not going to these gigs at all this summer. That all changed due to the kindness and selflessness of my wonderful cousin Robert, who gifted these tickets to my brother and I. A huge Oasis fan, a huge music fan in general, one who understands and shares the passion that I have for this band. So thank you, Robert. I'm forever in your debt. And on that note, let's squeeze in one more. My excitement for Sunday night cannot be described right now. And when I'm back here next week, I will try to share that experience and memories of it with you all. Until then, be good, peace and love. Ciao, ciao. This is Live Forever.

0: Drage poslušalke, dragi poslušalci, poslušate najboljši svobodni radio v Gracu, Radio Helsinki.
1: Midnight, time for Democracy Now, on Radio Helsinki. And before that, a disclaimer from the Radio Helsinki Program Council. In our view, Democracy Now!'s coverage of the war in Gaza sometimes crosses the line between legitimate criticism of Israeli government action and demonization of the Israeli state. At the same time, the danger posed by Islamist actors in the region remains underexposed. However, we consider the international debate on the Gaza war, including in Democracy Now!, to be important and necessary. We have therefore decided to continue broadcasting Democracy Now! On Radio Helsinki. We would like to ask you, the listeners, to listen to the program critically. 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

0: From New York, this is Democracy Now!
1: The Supreme Court's decision to temporarily allow President Trump's executive order severely restricting mail-in voting to proceed could lead to chaos in the midterm elections. And if this executive order is ultimately upheld on the merits, it could lead to the disenfranchisement of potentially millions of voters come November.
0: With the midterm elections less than 10 weeks away, the Supreme Court has handed President Trump a temporary victory in his attack on mail-in voting. We'll speak to Ari Berman of Mother Jones. Plus, we'll be joined by former Labor Secretary Robert Reich on his recent online fight with Treasury Secretary Scott Bessent and how extreme economic inequality is reshaping the country.
2: There's so much conspicuous consumption at the top. Wealth has moved, has been siphoned off. And it's because the economy is rigged.
0: But first, we'll speak to Karen Atiyah. Last year, the Washington Post fired her over posts she made following the death of conservative activist Charlie Kirk. Now, a private arbitrator has ordered the Washington Post to rehire her. All that and more coming up. Welcome to Democracy Now!, democracynow.org, The War and Peace Report. I'm Nermeen Sheikh. Amy Goodman will be back later this week. Iran announced that it's resumed negotiations with Oman over managing the Strait of Hormuz. That's despite mounting economic pressure from President Trump. It comes as the U.S. says it has completed the clearing of mines from the Strait of Hormuz. An oil tanker was struck by an unidentified projectile off the coast of Oman on Tuesday. Meanwhile, the U.S. Secret Service said that it was tracking a recent video broadcast by Iranian state television to assassinate Trump's youngest son, Barron. The potential plot alleges that a $10 million bounty had been offered for his killing. In Gaza, Palestinians in Khan Yunis held a vigil at Nasser Hospital for journalists killed by an Israeli strike a year ago. On August 25, 2025, Israel struck Nasser Hospital, killing at least 20 people, including five journalists, who worked for Reuters, the Associated Press, Al Jazeera, and other news outlets. Reuters editor-in-chief Alessandra Galloni and the AP's executive editor, Julie Pace, issued a joint statement Tuesday saying, quote, "We again call on the government of Israel to explain the deaths of these journalists and take every step necessary to protect journalists covering the conflict. We'll continue to seek answers, demand accountability, and call for access to Gaza to provide support to our colleagues who've been covering the war for almost 3 years now." These were the five journalists killed by Israel a year ago. Reuters journalist Hussam al-Masri, who was killed while operating a live video feed at the hospital, Mariam Abu Dakha, who freelanced for the Associated Press and other outlets, Mohammed Salama, who worked for Al Jazeera, Muaz Abu Dakha, a freelance journalist who worked with several news organizations, and Ahmad Abu Aziz. This is the brother of Reuters journalist Hussam al-Masri.
3: They were not numbers, but they were lives moving among us. Each one of them had a dream, a hope, a home, children, and a wife. They were living their lives, but the occupation targeted them for no other reason than they were a voice for the truth, and they were the very symbol of this truth.
0: In occupied East Jerusalem, Israeli forces stormed the Qalandiya Training Center, a major UNRWA facility in the Kafr Aqab neighborhood on Tuesday. Troops forced all UNRWA staff out of the facility and ordered them not to come back. The Jerusalem governorate reported that five Palestinians were wounded by Israeli gunfire near the Qalandiya training site. This is UN spokesperson Stéphane Dujarric.
4: Today's actions are the fifth instance of unauthorized entry by Israeli authorities in the center since May this year and follow other unacceptable breaches of inviolability and of interference with UNRWA premises in occupied East Jerusalem, including the seizure and demolition of the Sheikh Jarrah compound, as well as cutting off supply of water and electricity to multiple other UNRWA facilities.
0: Meanwhile, in the occupied West Bank, far-right Israeli lawmaker Tzvi Sukkot entered the Palestinian village of Madama on Tuesday, escorted by soldiers, and destroyed a limestone monument with a sledgehammer. Video verified by the New York Times shows at least two soldiers standing by without intervening. The U.S. has delisted Syria as a state sponsor of terrorism, eliminating what Damascus calls the last major obstacle to international investment. Syria had been on the list since 1979 after Washington accused Hafez al-Assad's government of backing militant groups. The designation stayed in place under his son Bashar al-Assad, who was ousted in December 2024 by rebels led by Ahmad al-Sharra, who is now Syria's president. Cuba, Iran, and North Korea remain on the U.S. list of state sponsors of terrorism. U.S. media reported that CIA Director John Ratcliffe made an unannounced trip to Moscow after flight records showed an American military plane landing in the Russian capital. A U.S. diplomatic motorcade was also spotted. The CIA director's reported trip follows a breakdown in U.S. brokered talks on ending the Ukraine war, though Russia did free a former U.S. Marine this month after nearly 4 years in detention. Canada responded to President Trump's tariffs by doubling its tariffs on American steel and aluminum from 25% to 50% on Tuesday. Canada will also impose tariffs ranging from 15% to 50% on about 700 other products. The U.S. had imposed a 50% tariff on $20 billion worth of Canadian imports. This comes as President Trump said on social media he is, quote, giving serious consideration to renaming Lake Ontario Lake America. Here in New York City, an interfaith coalition on Tuesday denounced the upcoming visit of a prominent Hindu nationalist leader from India at Madison Square Garden this Saturday. Mohan Bhagwat is the head of the RSS, a far-right paramilitary organization closely linked to India's ruling BJP party. Prime Minister Narendra Modi is a member of the group, and Bhagwat's rally in New York marks the beginning of a global speaking tour for the 100th anniversary of the RSS. Earlier this year, the United States Commission on International Religious Freedom recommended the U.S. impose sanctions against the RSS for their responsibility for and tolerance of attacks on religious minorities, including Muslims and Christians. This is Brad Lander, the Democratic Party's nominee for New York City's 10th Congressional District.
5: This event harkens back to that 1939 Nazi rally that was hosted at Madison Square Garden with banners of swastikas and tens of thousands of people cheering ethnic and religious hatred and violence of a very similar sort to what Mohan Bhagwat and the RSS are proposing. And MSG said it wouldn't do that again, that it wouldn't host any more hate-filled, bigoted rallies. It should not host this one.
0: ICE detained nearly 50,000 people in July, a record monthly high since President Trump returned to office. ICE has increasingly relied on collaboration from state and local law enforcement to arrest more immigrants at traffic stops, a partnership that's become key to Trump's mass deportation campaign. In related news, New York's legislation prohibiting state and local law enforcement agencies from cooperating with ICE went into effect yesterday. Under the Local Cops, Local Crimes Act, the agreements must be terminated, setting up a potential legal battle with New York counties that have not yet committed to complying with the statute. This is New York Governor Kathy Hochul.
6: ICE's dangerous and aggressive tactics to pursue civil immigration. Again, I'm very clear here. For civil immigration enforcement. This only continues to evoke fear on our streets. And our local cops will not be part of it. Because we hold our police to a higher standard. They hold themselves to a higher standard.
0: Six immigrants who were deported from the U.S. to Liberia last week reportedly resisted getting off the plane and were instead flown to Equatorial Guinea. The Trump administration has secretly expanded these so-called third country agreements, deporting thousands of immigrants to dozens of countries they have no ties to. The immigrants who refused to get off the plane in Liberia were four men from Cuba, one from Brazil, as well as a woman from Cameroon, according to NBC News. The group was told they'd be returning to the U.S., but instead were taken to Malabo City in Equatorial Guinea. In Texas, a federal judge on Tuesday ordered the release of a second key witness in the fatal shooting of Lorenzo Salgado Araujo, the 52-year-old Mexican father who was killed by an ICE agent in Houston on July 7th. Daniel Tirado Pantoja was one of three passengers in Araujo's van the morning of the shooting, along with Araujo's younger brother, Victor Salgado, who is still in ICE detention nearly 2 months later. Pantoja must be released within 48 hours. This comes as the ICE agents involved in Araujo's killing have still not been identified. To see our coverage of this case, go to our website. Colombia's new right-wing president, Abelardo de la Espria, has vowed to deport thousands of immigrants, mainly Venezuelans, from the country. According to the UN, around 2.8 million Venezuelans are currently living in Colombia. This is de la Espria speaking Tuesday.
7: The order to migration is clear start operations in coordination with the police in Barranquilla to find illegal immigrants. First, those committing crimes. Second, those with their situation not regularized, who in the end will have to be deported.
0: A federal judge has temporarily blocked the state of Ohio from requiring residents to present proof of citizenship documentation when registering to vote at motor vehicle offices. The decision is the latest legal setback against efforts by Trump allies to tighten voting restrictions in key states ahead of the midterms in November. This comes as a federal judge in Massachusetts found the Trump administration violated a court injunction by finalizing new regulations with the U.S. Postal Service that would overhaul voting by mail nationwide if they're enforced. Tuesday's ruling prevents the measures from taking effect for now and comes in response to a motion by the League of Women Voters of Massachusetts. This follows a separate ruling by the Supreme Court on Monday, allowing President Trump to implement his executive order restricting mail-in ballots. House Democratic leader Hakeem Jeffries of New York lashed out at critics of his meeting with Trump envoy and son-in-law Jared Kushner, writing on X, quote, "No one from the Trump cartel is getting a pass." The New York Times reports the meeting was arranged by a mutual friend of Jeffries and Kushner and aimed at finding areas of, quote, common ground if Democrats regain control of one or both chambers of Congress in November's midterm elections. News of the meeting prompted fresh calls for Hakeem Jeffries to step down from his leadership role as the top House Democrat. Tommy Vitor, a former aide to President Barack Obama, wrote, quote, "Jared Kushner has no actual government job. He just uses his family connections to get money from Gulf autocrats and fund corrupt deals. The only way Representative Jeffries should work with him is with demands for documents and subpoenas," end quote. In North Carolina, Darlene Graham, the sister of the late Republican Lindsey Graham, won the state's Republican Senate primary runoff Tuesday. President Trump had thrown his support behind her candidacy. Graham won the 52% of the vote. Her challenger, Congressmember Ralph Norman, secured 48%. Darlene Graham has never held public office. A federal judge on Tuesday rejected Ghislaine Maxwell's bid to overturn her sex trafficking conviction and 20-year prison sentence, calling her claims, quote, demonstrably meritless. Maxwell was the former girlfriend and accomplice to the late convicted sex offender Jeffrey Epstein. The judge said that Maxwell, acting as the woman in charge of Epstein's various residences, enforced an atmosphere in which employees knew not to speak. He said the tactics she and Epstein relied on were the same ones child predators typically use, and that Maxwell took part in the abuse herself. In Pennsylvania, two unvaccinated people have died from measles. They're the first measles deaths in the U.S. this year. More measles cases have been reported in 2026 than in any year since the virus was declared eliminated in 2000. This is Pennsylvania's Governor Josh Shapiro.
8: So far this year, there have been 393 confirmed cases of measles in Pennsylvania. That is the highest number of measles cases since 1992. Nearly 20% of those cases have resulted in someone being hospitalized.
0: CNN is reporting that members of a specialized team that responds to natural disasters and other emergencies in national parks have been sent to Washington, D.C. to work on President Trump's pet project, ranging from the Lincoln Memorial reflecting pool to fountain renovations and removing debris at the East Potomac Golf Course. The officials are also compiling highly detailed status reports for Interior Secretary Doug Burgum. A longtime Park Service employee who spoke anonymously to CNN said, quote, political folks have wanted to know even the tiniest details, and it's always about schedule. Will it be on time? The focus on Trump's beautification projects comes as the western U.S. confronts the most wildfires in a decade and a water crisis that has gripped several states. And legendary singer, songwriter, and country superstar Dolly Parton died Tuesday in Nashville, Tennessee, surrounded by loved ones. She was 80 and had reportedly been battling cancer. News of Dolly Parton's death sparked tributes around the world, honoring a musical legacy that spanned decades. Dolly Parton won multiple Grammys and numerous other awards. Dolly Parton also starred in the 1980 film 9 to 5 with Lily Tomlin and Jane Fonda. During a reunion with her co-stars in 2006, Dolly Parton did an impromptu version of her hit song from the film. Dolly Parton is also remembered as a champion of the working class, an advocate for children's literacy, education, LGBTQ+, and women's rights, healthcare, and for her commitment to philanthropy. Dolly Parton created the Imagination Library, inspired by her father's inability to read and write. The library has gifted more than 300 million books to children over the last three decades. She grew up in extreme poverty in the Great Smoky Mountains of rural Tennessee, and became one of the most influential artists in American history. This is Dolly Parton in her own words speaking when she was inducted into the Songwriters Hall of Fame in 2001.
9: I do know that I'm so honored and so proud to be here, and I've been writing songs all of my life, and this beats the heck out of standing up on the hill above the barn singing to the cows and the chickens and the pigs, practicing all the new songs.
0: And a correction, Darlene Graham won the Republican Senate primary in South Carolina, not North Carolina. And those are some of the headlines. Coming up, we'll speak to Karen Atiyah. Last year, the Washington Post fired her over posts she made following the death of conservative activist Charlie Kirk. Now, a private arbitrator has ordered the Washington Post to rehire her. Back in a minute.

0: No Time for Love Like Now. Michael Stipe and Aaron Dessner performing on Democracy Now's 30th anniversary event at the Riverside Church earlier this year. This is Democracy Now!, democracynow.org, the War and Peace Report. I'm Nermeen Sheikh. A private arbitrator has ordered the Washington Post to rehire opinion columnist Karen Atiyah with back pay. Atiyah was fired last fall over comments she made following the fatal shooting of conservative activist Charlie Kirk. Atiyah is an award-winning journalist who served as the founding editor of the Post Global Opinion section. In 2019, she was named Journalist of the Year by the National Association of Black Journalists. She was recognized for her writings about Saudi dissident journalist Jamal Khashoggi, who was assassinated by a team of Saudi agents inside the Saudi consulate in Istanbul, Turkey, in 2018. Atiyah had recruited Khashoggi to be a columnist for the Post. But Atiyah's career at the Washington Post came to an abrupt end last year. Shortly after Charlie Kirk was fatally shot, Atiyah wrote online, quote, "For everyone saying political violence has no place in this country, remember two Democratic legislators were shot in Minnesota just this year, and America shrugged and moved on." In a follow-up post, she wrote, quote, "Part of what keeps America so violent is the insistence that people perform care, empty goodness, and absolution for white men who espouse hatred and violence," she wrote. During her arbitration hearing, Atiyah said, quote, "My commentary in general was about how America responds to acts of political violence, and quite often that response is different depending on the identity of the perpetrators of that violence." Karen Atiyah joins us now from Washington, D.C. Karen, welcome back to Democracy Now! If you could respond to the Washington Post decision to rehire you following this lengthy arbitration process.
1: Yes, it's good to be back. Thank you for having me on. What can I say? I feel extremely vindicated. I feel quite tired, quite joyful. I'm sitting here and I'm writing red in honor of the Washington Post Guild. I'm a proud union member, and my ability to even challenge my firing, to file a grievance, and then to go to arbitration was all thanks to the fact that the Washington Post Guild and the Washington Baltimore News Guild had in their contract for binding arbitration. So as much as this is a victory for me, this is a victory for guilds, for unions. And as well as, you know, I'm feeling very much like this is beyond just a job, beyond just me, beyond just the Washington Post. This is a victory for journalism, for anyone who wants to stand up for just speaking the truth. I was just doing my job. So I really do see this as a symbol that it's worth it to stand up and fight for freedom of expression, for journalistic freedom. And when you fight, sometimes you win, and sometimes you win big, like in my case.
0: So, Karen, could you tell us, have people from the Post been in touch with you since this was announced, and in particular, the Post's former opinions editor, Adam O'Neill?
1: I have heard nothing from Adam O'Neill. The only time I've heard from him was once last year in a meeting, and then secondly during the arbitration where he testified against me. My lawyers and reps at the moment are going back and forth with the Post, as I understand. But for me, I have still not heard anything yet from the Washington Post.
0: And explain, Karen, why exactly what the justification was that was given for the Washington Post decision to sack you from your post. They cited, among other things, security threats, but not security threats against you.
1: Right. So two things. I mean, the Washington Post argued that my posts disparaged white men and were in violation of their social media policy. Of course, anyone reading with any reasonable amount of reading and grammar comprehension could see that I was talking about white men who choose to engage in hatred and violence. So there was that. And then the Post tried to make the argument that because the Charlie Kirk killing was such an overly emotional time that they had no choice but to distance themselves from me. And I think this is actually a really, really important point of the arbitrator's decision.

0: She reminded the Post of their own policies to protect their journalists, especially in times of heightened social media abuse and attacks. I can say from my experience, frankly, the posts that I made did not engender that much backlash. I was not aware of any threats. And instead of the Washington Post calling me, telling me about the post, they didn't even tell me to take them down. Instead, they threw me to the wolves and basically blamed me for any supposed threat. The Washington Post basically manufactured a crisis of their own making in terms of posts and used that as a reason to get rid of me.
1: And could you place this, Karen, in the context of broader attacks on the media under the Trump administration and also about what's going on internally and has been going on at the Washington Post?
0: So my firing at the time, of course, people familiar with the Washington Post trajectory, particularly over the last couple of years, this came after Jeff Bezos said that the opinion section was only going to cover personal liberties and free markets and nothing else. So there was already a chilling effect and a sense of censorship. There were buyouts that were offered to the entire opinion section, of which I refused. I decided I wanted to stay. And part of the reason why I wanted to stay was because I was the last full-time staff Black opinion columnist in the section. And for a city that has historically been majority Black, I guess I just felt a sense that I needed to stay and do as much of the work as I could. And in terms of the broader picture, there's been an attack on the media. We've seen how, specifically in the Charlie Kirk case, how J.D. Vance, members of the right wing, were explicitly telling people to go after any critics of Charlie Kirk and explicitly telling them to go after their jobs. Of course, we saw what happened to Jimmy Kimmel. All of this is coming in an environment where more and more media are facing pressure to kowtow to Trump, to kowtow to MAGA. And so for me, again, I think this is why my reinstatement and this win means so much for so many people, because they see this as a proxy for standing up to this wave of censorship and oppression and targeting, particularly of Black voices, and removing Black voices deemed as DEI from the public sphere.
1: And could you talk about, in your recent Substack piece, you mentioned Mark Thiessen, the Post columnist who encouraged Charlie Kirk critics to be doxxed and said on social media, using an expletive, F the media and liberal Democrats, but he still has his job at the Post.
0: Right. Well, it all goes back to how ironically the Post's treatment of me versus my white male colleagues just goes to the point of how men who encourage harm, or at least support it or appear to platform it, are coddled, are given a pat on the back and allowed to keep going. Whereas myself, a woman journalist, a Black woman journalist, I get the harshest of punishments, and not just the harshest of punishments, but I myself am labeled a threat. So for the Post saying that my post went against journalistic integrity, perhaps they were more afraid that I actually clocked the behavior of America and the Washington Post when it comes to white men who choose to engage in violence. I was just calling a thing a thing. And the Washington Post, once again, in their treatment of me versus my white male colleagues, proved me right.
1: And before we conclude, Karen, so what is your plan now? Do you plan to return to the Post? And many people are curious, what will happen with your Substack?
0: So the way I feel, I mean, right now I'm just savoring this victory as much as I can. I am very much ready and willing to go back to writing. My beat was writing about race, gender, human rights, and global issues. So I fully expect and frankly demand that I be able to publish freely, that I be able to write freely. So that is what is on the table. They have their marching orders. I'm still waiting to hear from the Post. And as far as my Substack right now, I'm going to keep writing until I find out more about what's going to happen with The Washington Post. But as of now, all my options are still on the table. So for now, I'm, like I said, I'm savoring the victory, and I'm hoping to at least pop champagne in the near future.
1: Okay, congratulations again, Karen. Karen Atiyah is former global opinion editor for The Washington Post. We'll link to your latest Substack piece, The Washington Post Fired Me, I Fought and Won My Job Back. Coming up, with the midterm elections less than 10 weeks away, the Supreme Court has handed President Trump a temporary victory in his attack on mail-in voting. We'll speak to Ari Berman of Mother Jones. Back in a minute.

0: Inside My Head by Suva II. This is Democracy Now!, democracynow.org, The War and Peace Report. I'm Nermeen Sheikh. With the midterm elections less than 10 weeks away, the Supreme Court has lifted a lower court injunction on President Trump's executive order seeking to limit mail-in voting ahead of the midterms. Trump's order directed the Department of Homeland Security to create state-by-state lists of eligible voters who are citizens. The U.S. Postal Service would then use the list provided by states to assess if voters should be allowed to vote by mail. On Monday, justices ruled 6-3 that California and 22 other states lacked standing to sue over the issue. The ruling, however, did not address whether Trump had authority to impose the rules. The court's three liberal justices dissented. Justice Ketanji Brown Jackson warned that the majority opinion needlessly injects chaos and uncertainty into the upcoming midterm elections. In related news, on Tuesday, a federal judge in Massachusetts found the Trump administration violated a court injunction by finalizing new regulations with the U.S. Postal Service that would overhaul voting by mail nationwide if they're enforced. While Trump has repeatedly attacked mail-in voting, he continues to vote by mail himself. Voting records in Florida show the president voted by mail in the recent Republican primary. He requested a ballot in late July. The ballot was returned on August 13th. Well, we're joined now by Ari Berman, National Voting Rights correspondent for Mother Jones. His new piece is titled SCOTUS Hands Trump a Temporary Win in His Crusade to Restrict Mail Voting. Berman is author of the book Minority Rule, The Right-Wing Attack on the Will of the People and the Fight to Resist It. Welcome back to the program, Ari. If you could just respond to this news, the latest news.
1: Hi, Nermeen. Thank you for having me back on the show. So what the Supreme Court did is it temporarily allowed Trump's executive order severely restricting mail voting to go into effect. It said it was too early for states to challenge this. And this leads to a lot of uncertainty going into the midterms because the Trump executive order would radically restrict vote by mail. It would instruct the Department of Homeland Security to create lists of voters it deems citizens. These lists are likely to be highly inaccurate based on the fact that the Department of Homeland Security has already made these egregious claims of voter fraud that have turned out not to be true. And then it says that the Postal Service can only deliver mail ballots based on these DHS lists. And moreover, it will only deliver mail ballots in states that hand over their voter rolls, which includes sensitive personal information, to the federal government. This is essentially a form of extortion. The Department of Justice is 0-23 in federal court trying to force states to hand over their voter rolls. But the Postal Service is saying that we're not going to deliver your mail ballot unless you hand over this information to the Trump administration. So it basically radically changes how mail voting would work in the U.S. It radically

0: changes the job of the postal service, who gets a mail ballot, and if it ultimately goes into effect, it could disenfranchise millions of voters in November.
1: And could you explain, Ari, what is Trump's kind of personal animus? He apparently thinks that he lost the 2020 election to Biden because of mail-in votes.
0: For his defeat in 2020, even though he clearly lost for other reasons, namely his handling of the pandemic. Although Trump himself has voted by mail repeatedly. He voted by mail in Florida's primary in August. He voted by mail earlier in a state legislative election. So it seems like Trump's attitude towards mail voting is mail voting for me, but not for thee. And the fact is, one in three Americans voted by mail in the 2024 election. It is an increasingly popular way of voting for a number of different reasons. There are states that conduct their elections entirely by mail, and this would radically change how mail voting works. Instead of mail ballots being sent to all voters in states that have those kind of laws or being accessible to all voters, it would radically restrict mail voting. And the Trump administration would basically decide who does and does not get a mail ballot. And that appears to be plainly unconstitutional because states with oversight from Congress run their elections. The executive branch has basically no say in how mail voting works. So this is a massive power grab by the Trump administration to try to restrict mail voting. And it's been blessed, at least temporarily, by the Republican majority on the Supreme Court.
1: So what exactly does it mean? Because right now, the Supreme Court ruling does not have any bearing on voters who will vote in the midterm elections. Is that correct?
0: Yeah, there's a separate injunction that blocks the Postal Service from carrying out Trump's executive order. Now, the question is, what's going to happen with that? Is the Supreme Court going to block that lower court ruling? My expectation is that in the wake of the Supreme Court's decision, states and individuals are going to seek a new injunction blocking the Postal Service from carrying out this executive order, essentially arguing that the executive order itself is unconstitutional and the Postal Service has no legal status to carry it out, because the job of the Postal Service is to deliver the mail, not determine who gets a mail ballot. So this fight is far from over, but the fact that we're even having this conversation less than 70 days out of the midterms, and we're actually wondering, are people going to vote by mail in November? That is extremely disturbing, because election officials and voters need certainty about whether they will be able to vote by mail and whether their mail ballots will be counted. And right now, there's a lot of uncertainty about that.
1: And Ari, just to give, audiences some sense of what's at stake, mail ballots are increasingly popular with voters of both parties. And according to federal data, about 30% of all ballots were cast via mail during the 2024 presidential election. And the process is almost entirely secure. A 2025 Brookings Institution study found only about 4 cases of fraud out of every 10 million mail ballots cast. So if you could just, talk about that, what is at stake in this, and what does Trump think he'll achieve if this executive order is put in place? Who will be excluded?
0: Well, you're right, Nermeen. There's been no evidence shown that mail ballots leads to widespread voter fraud. Every study has found the opposite, that mail voting is safe and secure. So everything that Trump has said about mail voting has been a lie. And the fact that Trump himself continues to vote by mail shows that he actually doesn't believe what he's saying about mail voting. He clearly wants to do this to hurt the Democratic Party. He believes that Democrats vote by mail in larger numbers than Republicans. That's certainly been true in more recent elections, but a lot of Republicans also vote by mail. And there's a number of competitive states this November in Florida, in Arizona, in Alaska, for example, where a lot of people vote by mail and a lot of Republicans vote by mail. So if Trump's executive order goes through, a lot of people, a significant number of Americans, will not be able to vote by mail or will have significant trouble casting a mail ballot. That may harm Democrats more than Republicans, but a lot of Republicans are going to be harmed too. And there could be a lot of collateral damage about this. And the fact is, you're taking a method of voting that basically one in three Americans use, and you're basically saying it's going to be

0: radically changed in the run-up to the election when mail ballots are going out to voters, to overseas voters, to military voters in a matter of weeks in certain states.
1: Could you explain also, Ari, some of the limits on what is permissible prior to the midterms, if you could explain what's called the Purcell principle, and the fact that under the Constitution, states and Congress determine voting procedures, not the White House or federal agencies.
0: Yeah, the Constitution is very clear that states with oversight from Congress run their elections, that the president has basically no authority to interfere in state elections. So what the president is trying to do is he's trying to usurp power to take over voting that he doesn't actually have. And when it comes to the Supreme Court, they have been very hypocritical in judging election rules. They have said that it's too close to the election to challenge, for example, discriminatory voting maps, redistricting plans in places like Texas and Alabama, and allowed those to go into effect. But then they just said in this case regarding mail ballots, it was too soon for states to challenge Trump's executive order, even though the midterms were just 70 days away. So in the words of Justice Jackson, they seem to be injecting chaos into the system instead of quashing it. And the question is, when is it too late? Because if it's too early now for states to challenge Trump's executive order, are they supposed to challenge it a month before the election when people have already begun voting by mail in large numbers? So the Supreme Court had a very clear opportunity to make sure the midterms would run smoothly and that people would know that their votes would be counted. And they did just the opposite. They emboldened, at least temporarily, a massive power grab by Trump that could disenfranchise tens of millions of people if it ultimately goes into effect.
1: Well, earlier this month, the Center for American Progress issued a report on how the Trump administration is interfering in the 2026 midterm elections. The authors of the report write, quote, "Perhaps no threat to the upcoming election would be more alarming than the possibility that Trump will declare a national emergency to postpone, cancel, or seize control of the midterm." In February, the Washington Post reported pro-Trump activists have distributed a 17-page draft executive order to declare a national emergency. Ari Berman, your response.
0: Well, Trump has talked about this. He said stranger things have happened in a recent interview. This would be a dramatic escalation of the Trump administration's attempts to interfere in the midterms. What the administration would do was essentially lie that there was foreign interference in elections. That was basically the purpose of his primetime speech last month. And then they would say there's some kind of invented, manufactured national emergency that would give us the power to ban mail ballots or to seize voting machines. I think that would clearly be unconstitutional, but it would scare a lot of people, and it would lead to chaos in the midterms. It could lead to ultimately a constitutional crisis, and I think people are concerned whether the Supreme Court, given what they've done already, would actually block it, because the Supreme Court seems to be sending a signal that no matter how unconstitutional Trump's actions are, we are not going to block him from interfering in the midterms. And that has led to a lot of concerns about how the midterms will go and what steps the administration will take to concretely interfere in the midterms. And I think that risk has increased based on what the Supreme Court did on Monday.
1: And Ari Berman, as you've mentioned, the executive order, Trump's executive order, called on the, directed the Department of Homeland Security to create state-by-state lists of eligible voters who are citizens. I mean, if you could elaborate on the implications of that and also explain, has the DHS played a role in elections before in recent American history?
0: No. I mean, that's a really good point, Nermeen. I mean, the DHS should have no role in playing elections. The only role the Department of Homeland Security should play when it comes to elections is stopping some kind of cybersecurity threat to elections. And what they've done is they've systematically weakened defenses against cybersecurity. So they are trying to take power when it comes to elections that the agency should not have. They are trying to inject law enforcement into the election in a way that they should not be doing. And they're essentially trying to override state voter rolls. People vote based on their registration in a state. The Department of Homeland Security is trying to create these new lists of voters in each state that it claims are citizens. The problem is that that's not the job of DHS.

0: to be unconstitutional, and a lot of legitimate American voters are going to be wrongly labeled as non-citizens and unable to vote, either based on shoddy data or an intentional attempt by the Trump administration to prevent people from voting.
1: And Ari, could you explain, I mean, kind of state by state, in what areas, where are the places from which the most people use mail-in voting? Like, what parts of the country, what states, and what areas within states?
0: Well, certainly the West Coast of the country conducts their elections almost entirely by mail. Places like California, Oregon, Washington, there's large use of mail voting in Utah, but it's also used in a lot of swing states, Arizona, Florida, Michigan. These are all places in which a lot of people vote by mail. And ironically, mail voting was something that was used by Republicans more than Democrats until 2020. It was only in 2020, when Democratic voters took the threat of COVID more seriously than Republican voters, that Democrats began using mail voting in larger numbers. That's when Trump began to turn on mail voting. That's when he began to weaponize the Postal Service. And he's repeating that strategy today. He is once again blaming mail voting because it appears that his party is going to lose, the same thing he did in 2020. And he's once again weaponing the Postal Service to try to undermine mail voting because that's how people are going to get their mail ballots. So we've seen this playbook before. He tried it in 2020. It ultimately didn't work. And the hope is that it ultimately won't work in 2026 as well.
1: Thanks so much, Ari Berman. We're going to leave it there. Ari Berman, national voting rights correspondent for Mother Jones. We'll link to your new piece, SCOTUS Hands Trump a Temporary Win and His Crusade to Restrict Mail Voting. Berman is also the author of the book, Minority Rule, The Right-Wing Attack on the Will of the People and the Fight to Resist It. This is Democracy Now!, democracynow.org, The War and Peace Report. I'm Nermeen Sheikh. Earlier this week, Treasury Secretary Scott Bessent declared a new economic war against Iran in what the White House described as economic D-Day. While Bessent's focus this week has been on Iran and the bond market, earlier this month he publicly attacked our next guest, former Labor Secretary Robert Reich. The spat was over the rising price of Big Macs at McDonald's and the state of the economy. It all began when Robert Reich posted this video online.
2: The Big Mac has a big problem. Rubble. According to the CEO of McDonald's, fast food chain saw a double-digit dip in visits from lower and middle-income customers in the first quarter of 2025. The reason? Customers can't afford it. While the stock market is riding high and the Trump administration is slashing taxes for corporations and the rich, nothing is trickling down to everyday Americans.
3: What we see is it's really kind of a two-tier economy. If you're upper income, earning over $100,000, things are good. What we see with middle and lower income consumers is actually a different story.
1: That last voice was the CEO of McDonald's, Chris Kempinski. Well, Treasury Secretary Scott Bessent took issue with Robert Reich's video and posted a message online that read in part, quote, McDonald's problem is called Burger King, Professor. Bessent went on to suggest the University of California, Berkeley should fire Reich. Bessent's comment came shortly after he appeared on CNBC and said the economy is shifting.
4: So we are starting to see... I got sick of hearing about this K-shaped economy. I can say here definitively the K-shaped economy is over.
1: Robert Reich joins us now. He's Professor Emeritus of Public Policy at Berkeley University. He served as Labor Secretary in the Clinton administration from 1993 to 1997. His latest book is just out in paperback titled Coming Up Short, A Memoir of My America. His recent article for The Guardian is headlined, We're Finally Witnessing the Decline of Corporate Democrats. Professor Reich, welcome back to Democracy Now! There are a number of things we want to talk about with you, but let's discuss first this altercation with Treasury Secretary Scott Bessent.
5: Well, he has the, it's not really an altercation. I'm a retired professor. I was Secretary of Labor 30 years ago. He is the Secretary of the Treasury. He has the power. if he's not willing to acknowledge that we have a K-shaped economy, which is a simple way of saying the rich are getting richer, the poor are getting poorer, wealth is going to the top, almost no wealth is going downward. If he doesn't say that and see that and understand that, well, frankly, that worries me.
1: And Robert Reich, were you initially taken aback by Besant responding to your video?
5: Well, I was taken aback by his nastiness. You know, there's something in this administration. It's almost a kind of testosterone poisoning in which everybody has to be really nasty, put down everybody else. I think they may be emulating the president, you know, their boss. They maybe want to just look and act tough. So for Besant to say Berkeley ought to fire me because I said we still have a K-shaped economy is silly. It's just the kind of adolescent boy, you know, locker room stuff that a secretary of the Treasury, presumably you would expect a little bit more intelligence, a little bit more dignity, a little bit more reality.
1: And Professor Reich, I mean, let's talk about this K-shaped economy, the inequality that you've pointed to in your recent Substack piece. You write, for example, and only one figure that I'm quoting is, quote, the richest 1% holds more than half of the value of stocks listed in American stock exchanges. The richest 10% own 92%. So if you could talk about the significance of this, the value of stocks as opposed to the more common measurements of wealth or income distribution, and how these plain numbers can be disputed.
5: Well, I think this is very, very important because a lot of the administration, particularly the president, thinks the stock market is the major indicator of the success of the economy, and it's not. I mean, for years, we've known that there is a big gap between Wall Street and Main Street. And that gap is getting larger and larger and larger. Because, you've got the top, the richest 1% of Americans owning almost half all of the shares of stock available in the United States. And you've got the richest 10% owning 92% of all the shares of stock. So if the stock market goes up, well, that's nice, I guess, for the people who own shares of stock, but it doesn't do anything for most Americans. And even if you throw in the 401ks and their pensions and everything else that may be connected to the stock market, it's only a very tiny portion of the stock market for most Americans. Most Americans rely on their wages. They don't rely on capital gains. Most Americans are finding that their wages are stagnant. In fact, the most recent data we have show that inflation, that is price increases, are rising faster than wages, which means that most Americans are getting poorer. When prices are going up faster than your paychecks, obviously, by just mathematically, you're getting poorer. And this is something that this administration, Scott Besant and others, just don't either want to admit or don't want to see. This is really a huge deal, because I think the way you look at the economy indicates a lot about what you find in an economy. And if you're only looking at the stock market, and if you're only looking at the indicators that have nothing to do with average working people, you're going to miss out on the big question, which is, how are average working people doing? And the answer to that big question is, they're doing lousy.
1: And so could you elaborate on what the cost of living crisis, you've written about this extensively, of course, the cost of living crisis here in the U.S., and you've pointed out some of the causes, more proximate, the Trump's tariffs, as well as the ongoing war in Iran.
5: Well, the tariffs are obviously pushing up the costs of huge numbers of things. I mean, if we want a lot of new housing in the United States, for example, if you put a tariff on Canadian wood and Canadian wood products and lumber, you can see that the cost of housing is going to be up even higher. If you are running gigantic $40 trillion deficits and you are having a war at the same time in the Middle East that is taking billions of dollars a day, you can see that it's going to affect even mortgage rates. that people have to pay. And it's going to affect auto loans. There's a negative trickle down effect from a lot of these policies that are affecting

0: average working people. And this is what's the heart of this election. I mean, why are Democrats winning, who are progressive Democrats, who call themselves socialists? Why are they winning? Because they are focusing in on these very practical questions of affordability and how, you know, at the kitchen table, how people simply are getting by. And Democrats, I'm happy to say, Democrats are doing that and are not paying attention to the corporate Democrats that Democrats used to pay attention to.
1: So that is your piece in The Guardian. We're finally witnessing the decline of corporate Democrats. So you say in the piece also that you witnessed the rise of the corporate Democrats starting in the 1980s. And then you also have some advice to progressive Democrats in the upcoming midterms. Let's talk about that.
0: Well, what I saw in the early 80s was the Democratic Party deciding that they would drink from the same trough in terms of funding their elections as the Republicans, because the Democrats thought, Tony Coelho is the congressman who was head of the Democratic Congressional Campaign Committee at the time, he thought that since Democrats had been in charge of the House of Representatives since 1955, he would be in charge forever. Democrats would be in charge forever, and therefore, why not make this pact with the Republicans and basically drink the corporate funds, drink from the same trough of corporate funding? Well, it was a pact, unfortunately, an unholy alliance, because it meant that in the 80s and the 90s and the first decades of this century, the Democratic Party was much more dependent on corporate money than ever before. And in nature and in politics, the same rule holds. You don't bite the hands that feed you. And if you're dependent on corporate money, you are not going to be as bold in saying we need Medicare for all, or we need single payer, we need child care support. We need to take on these corporations in terms of no more monopolies. We've got to have really rough and tough antitrust enforcement. These are the ways you bring costs down for average working people. Corporate Democrats didn't want to do it. I think the Democrats now, because they are basically saying no to the corporate Democrats. More and more progressive Democrats are gaining ground. That's why we are seeing the changes we are seeing. And one final point, by far the largest and most powerful force in politics today is anger at elites that are disregarding what average people need and want. And that takes the form of progressivism and populism. It takes the form in the Democratic Party of this great tide of mostly young progressives who are really where the energy is in the Democratic Party.
1: And finally, we just have 30 seconds, Professor Reich. You've pointed out that the U.S. now owes $40 trillion in debt. You write, everyone has an opinion about why, but there's one question you almost never hear asked. Who is actually getting paid? Who is getting paid?
0: Well, it's going to the very wealthy. I mean, you know, the irony here is that 40 years ago, 50 years ago, the very wealthy in this country supported the federal government through their tax payments. Even under General Dwight Eisenhower, President Eisenhower, the top marginal income tax that were paid by the richest Americans was 91%. Well, after the Reagan tax cuts and the Bush tax cuts and the Trump tax cuts, what you find is that, no, the wealthy are not supporting the federal government with their taxes any longer. They're supporting the federal government by lending the government money. And we, the rest of the country, are paying interest rates
1: to
0: the wealthy.
1: Sorry, Professor Reich, we're going to have to leave it there. Professor Emeritus of Public Policy at the University of California, Berkeley, served as Labor Secretary in the Clinton administration. I'm Nermeen Sheikh. This is Democracy Now!